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limbs are attached, the ceiling fan. 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Candles dying in my spirit, holding a wet pack of matches, like we better just light them. I'm a Taurus, Pisces dim, look through my thesaurus for something to say. Came up with tears and the ability to fight with lightning. A courses through my veins and felt something kick. So till my dying days, I'm violin grinning and punching keys till my knuckles bleed. Puzzle these lost truths and spit them rotating. Fuzzy knowledge from my memory jogging. Part of the start as it leaves me vacant. Wait, I'm the last apostle, my own truth. So siphon it through blue veins and move faster when I nod my head and smile. Birthright was set in these miles and the cold stanzas in the city flickering in the dark. Symmetry bar stool stagger, pitted up when I start to fade. Living the miles when I'm drowning, blame flooded my way. Lemonade, another day where I'm positive with filter. But the light's stuck in my chambers, sip it up, the flavor tastes like death and trauma. Nihilist with an empty crown, walking over pins and needles and lava. Drenched sad clown, living the times now, like fuck it, how far we've clawed. I still got a little something flickering, the little boy in me staring in awe, hearing language he wished he could harness. Now I can't wait to forget, tarnished, memory jogged and lost. Just give me some piano to float away on.

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1: Hello, and welcome to Jazz Vignettes from the Hall. I am Fawn Fritzen. In this special series, music enthusiast Steve Gedrose explores the world of jazz from its roots to the present day. He breaks the fascinating, ever-evolving genre of jazz into easily digestible themes, backed up, of course, with plenty of music examples. In each episode, Steve will introduce you to musicians who were, or are, some of the key driving forces behind the evolution of jazz music. We recorded Steve's presentations live at the beautiful Old Fire Hall in downtown Whitehorse, Yukon. Annually, between October and April, Jazz Yukon presents 5 concerts as part of their Jazz in the Hall concert series. These events feature leading local jazz groups and are opened with a presentation by Steve, where he provides some background about the live music performed that evening. For episode 22, Steve gives us an introduction to the life and work of Ornette Coleman, a rebel and innovator in both his playing and his compositions. Throughout his long career, Ornette Coleman has been a controversial, eccentric jazzman, undeterred by current trends and determined to follow his own muse. As a result, while his music will never be considered mainstream, his influence has been felt throughout the jazz world. Let's join Steve Gedrose now.
2: John Heaton is including a couple of tunes by jazz composer, bandleader, and multi-instrumentalist Ornette Coleman in his set tonight. This prompted me to offer a little insight into his work. Randolph Denard Ornette Coleman was a very controversial figure in jazz history. He was born on March 9, 1930 in Fort Worth, Texas, and passed on June 11, 2015 in New York City at the age of 85. He went against the flow his entire life. I had to laugh when I read that he was kicked out of his high school band for improvising. This is typical, so typical of his attitude throughout his long and unorthodox career. Always challenging the status quo and developed a concept that he called harmelotics. This style celebrated the equal importance of harmony, melody, and rhythm. Coleman's intention was to break free of the typical rules of jazz composition. He always stated that he was interested in playing what he heard rather than trying to fit into predetermined chorus structures and harmonies. This quest for freedom also compelled him to find notes between existing notes, which led critics to say that he couldn't play in tune. Coleman provides this quote about improvisation. "Music is the sound of your emotions. It's your heart. It's your feelings. It's your belief. It's your ability. And most of all, it's your love. And in music, the only thing that matters is whether you feel it or not." Writer Francis Davis stated that in practice, the harmelotic theory functioned like a MacGuffin in a Hitchcock film. If you could follow what it was all about, good for you. If you couldn't, that wasn't going to hamper your enjoyment one iota. Depending on one's point of view, this made his music either brilliant or absolute chaos. Early in his career, he was beaten up and his saxophone was destroyed after a gig that he played in Baton Rouge, Louisiana. At this time, he was playing tenor sax in a rhythm and blues band. After his tenor was demolished, he took up the alto saxophone, which he played for the rest of his life. The jazz community has always been divided about the value of his contributions, while some of his contemporaries in the classical music world, such as composer and conductor Leonard Bernstein, thought he was a genius and an innovator. Coleman's album title shed some light on his attitude towards the music that he was creating, with titles like Tomorrow is the Question, The Shape of Jazz to Come, Change of the Century, and Free Jazz, a Collective Improvisation. He was challenging the jazz establishment while presenting a new avant-garde style to North American audiences. Much of the music in this avant-garde or free jazz genre from the 1950s and 60s expresses the outrage and anger that jazz artists felt about such volatile topics as the emerging social tensions of racial integration, the civil rights movement in America, the war in Vietnam, and so on. It was generally seen as a musical reaction to the oppression and experience of Black Americans. In my view, Coleman's music does not come from this place. I actually hear a lot of humor in his work. He was simply compelled not to follow the music conventions of mainstream jazz. Ornette had many important collaborators over the years, including bassists Scott LaFaro, Charlie Hayden, and Charles Moffett, cornet players Don Cherry and Bobby Bradford, as well as drummers Ed Blackwell and Billy Higgins. One of his most steadfast musical partners was his son, drummer Donardo Coleman, who first recorded at the age of 10 on Ornette's Empty Foxhole LP from 1966. That was very controversial, I must say. Donardo has been his father's primary drummer since the late 1970s. He has remained an enthusiastic supporter of the senior Coleman's concepts through all these years. The first musical example I'd like to share is a tune called Congeniality from Ornette's landmark recording, The Shape of Jazz to Come. This track was named by Coleman to express the way a musician feels towards his audience. As with many of his tunes, this has a loose limb feel that expresses his notion of working without a predetermined harmonic structure. This is really the first recording that Ornette made where the bass and drums were fully able to support this controversial approach to composition. Coleman's quartet included Charlie Hayden on bass, Don Cherry on cornet, with Billy Higgins at the drums. These early groups of Coleman's did not include a chordal instrument like guitar or piano, which makes sense given that he had abandoned the use of chord structures in his work. This album was his first for the Atlantic record label. Modern Jazz Quartet's pianist John Lewis had recommended Coleman to Nasui Erdogan, who handled Atlantic's jazz recordings at the time. So this is number one, please, Jim. This is Congeniality from 1959.

Congeniality by Ornette Coleman. Now I'd like to go with an excerpt from a tune called Ramblin', written by Coleman for his Change of the Century album that was released in 1960. This was his second release on the Atlantic record label. This was also the second recording by his famous quartet that included Charlie Hayden, Don Cherry, and Billy Higgins. This tune has a bluesy feel, but does not adhere to the typical blues form of chord changes. This is amongst the group of tunes that Ornette wrote that have been entered into the jazz canon. So this is number 2, please, Jim. This is called Ramblin' from Change of the Century.

little bit of Ramblin' from 1960. Like many jazz artists, Ornette Coleman began to incorporate electric instruments into his bands. This was realized with his group called Prime Time, formed in the mid-1970s. Though he had used a double acoustic quartets in the past, this group plugged in, using two electric guitars, two electric basses, and two drummers as foils for Ornette's alto saxophone, violin, and trumpet. Primetime members brought influences of rock and funk to the band. Their style has been titled Free Funk. We'll do a little time travel here to 1995. Ornette released his tone dialing CD on his own Harmelotic record label. This record is by his Primetime ensemble. Tabla player Baudel Roy and drummer and producer Donardo Coleman vigorously recalibrate the palm tree swing of Guadalupe. So number three, please, Jim, this is Guadalupe from Tone Dialing.

Guadalupe. Now I'd like to jump into the new century. In 2005, Coleman's Sound Grammar CD was recorded live in Germany. This new quartet included two bass players, Greg Cohen and Tony Falanga, Donardo Coleman on drums and percussion, with Ornette once again on alto sax, violin, and trumpet. The two acoustic bassists employ different techniques, which you can hear in this track. Cohen picks his bass while Falanga bows his. This was the first new product from Coleman in 10 years. Jazz reviewer Tom Jurek wrote, "The playfulness in Matador is infectious. As the entire band walks through a sideways version of Mexican hat dance, along with the sound of the crowd at a bullfight. As the work unfolds, it becomes clear that the struggle of species, blood, and passion is taking place in the ring of death and victory. The work ends back on the theme with the crowd cheering, one assumes the Matador won. The rhythmic, melodic approach to improvising and timekeeping the bassist take is one of close listening and carrying Coleman's harmonic theory to its most beautiful and lyrical extreme. Sound Grammar received a Grammy nomination for Best Jazz Instrumental Performance. The following year, it won the 2007 Pulitzer Prize for Music. The Ornette had been given many honors, including the MacArthur Foundation's Genius Grant in 1994, and a number of honorary degrees through his career. These were very prestigious achievements in the autumn of his life. So this is number four, please, Jim. This is a tune called Matador from Sound Grammar.

0: Olay. When Ornette passed in 2015, his funeral was held in the impressive Riverside Church in Upper Manhattan in New York City. It was attended by some of his colleagues, including 85-year-old tenor sax legend Sonny Rollins, and by numerous other musicians and artists who were profoundly influenced by his work. Ornette had played at the great John Coltrane's memorial service in 1967. Coltrane's son, saxophonist Ravi Coltrane, returned the favor by playing Coleman's composition Peace to the packed church. All in all, it was a joyous event and a suitable send-off to this truly unique artist. Coleman's son, DiNardo, summed things up by stating, "It's not that he thought outside the box, he didn't accept that there were any boxes." That's my brief look at the life and times of Ornette Coleman. Thank you very much.
1: We hope you have enjoyed learning a little about the wide-ranging and remarkably original music created by Ornette Coleman. Over a career that spanned six decades, his music, while not to everyone's taste, has certainly been a colorful addition to the world of modern jazz. We recorded this presentation in April 2016. This program was made possible by Jazz Yukon. Jazz Yukon is a volunteer organization that promotes and presents jazz in the Yukon through an annual integrated program of live jazz presentations and jazz education outreach. This episode was researched, written, and presented live by Steve Gedrose. Live recording by Jim Holland. Dieter Gade is our producer, and I am Fawn Fritzen. Thank you for listening.

0: Hello and welcome to Jazz Vignettes from the Hall. I am Fawn Fritzen. In this special series, music enthusiast Steve Gedrose explores the world of jazz from its roots to the present day. He breaks the fascinating, ever-evolving genre of jazz into easily digestible themes, backed up, of course, with plenty of music examples. In each episode, Steve will introduce you to musicians who were or are some of the key driving forces behind the evolution of jazz music. We recorded Steve's presentations live at the beautiful Old Fire Hall in downtown Whitehorse, Yukon. Annually, between October and April, Jazz Yukon presents 5 concerts as part of their Jazz in the Hall concert series. These events feature leading local jazz groups and are opened with a presentation by Steve, where he provides some background about the live music performed that evening. The musical mingling and overlap between rock and jazz guitarists is what interests Steve today, as he delves into the music of several prominent rock jazz guitarists. We'll hear selections from Eric Johnson, Mike Stern, Joe Satriani, Gary Moore, and Joe Bonamassa. While not all of these musicians are considered jazz players, they have incorporated jazz, funk, and blues influences into their repertoire. They have stretched the boundaries of rock and inspired a generation of young electric guitarists. Take it away, Steve.
1: Thanks for coming out to our first Jazz in the Hall for our 2017-18 season. We appreciate your support of live jazz in the Yukon. Tonight's show will feature multi-instrumentalist and music teacher Rox Hunter. Yeah. He'll be playing some tunes for us that are inspired by some of his guitar heroes. These players are extremely well known in the rock world and use influences from jazz and especially the blues in their music. I'd like to start with Eric Johnson. He was born into a musically inclined family and started learning the guitar at age 11. He rapidly began progressing through music that would heavily influence his future style. His heroes include players from different areas of music, but I was very interested to see that he mentions Chet Atkins, Wes Montgomery, and Django Reinhardt, who would all be familiar in jazz circles. While he is a member of many bands in his early years, Johnson's probably best known for a series of albums under his own name in the 2000s. In September 2006, Johnson took part in a theatrical production titled Primal Twang, The Legacy of the Guitar. This was the first definitive theatrical journey through the guitar's colorful and controversial 3,500-year history. In September 2007, Johnson participated in a second theatrical production by the same company titled Love In, a musical celebration, in which he performed a Jimi Hendrix set, a tribute to the year 1967, often called the Summer of Love. One common thread between all the guitarists that I'll talk about tonight is the undeniable influence of Jimi Hendrix. I think it's impossible to play electric guitar without acknowledging a debt to Hendrix. To put Eric Johnson's work in context, I'll quote Guitar Player magazine, which called him one of the most respected guitarists on the planet. Throughout his career, Johnson has approached music as a healing force, a way to enhance the listener's consciousness and conjure joy and inspiration. He says, "That's what I've always appreciated about other artists." Johnson has an impressive discography, but one project that caught my ear was a recording he made with jazz guitarist and Miles Davis alumni, Mike Stern. The project is called Eclectic, and it certainly lives up to that name. With the two guitarists trading solos on a number of tracks, ranging from blues to guitar jazz inspired by Wes Montgomery to jazz rock fusion shuffles. I'd like to sample a track from Eric Johnson and Mike Stern's Eclectic CD, released in 2014 on the Heads Up record label. This track is called Benny Man's Blues. And while I don't know the origins of that title, it reminds me of a guitar version of a swing tune that may have come from the book of Benny Goodman's Big Band. So this is number one, please, Jim. This is Benny Man's Blues, co-written by Eric Johnson and Mike Stern.

gets a taste of Benny Mann's blues. I'm sure that I read somewhere along the line that Eric Johnson was referred to as the Tone Ranger. But when I did the research for this, I couldn't find that reference, so I do think it's very appropriate, though. Another of Rox's influences is Joe Satriani. He was born in Westbury, New York, and was inspired to play guitar at age 14 after hearing of the death of Jimi Hendrix. Apparently, he heard this tragic news during football practice, where he announced to his coach that he was quitting football to become a guitarist.

He meant that he chose not to commercialize his music. Satriani chose another path for his career, and he is a 15-time Grammy Award nominee and has sold over 10 million albums, making him the best-selling instrumental rock guitarist of all time. Satriani has been an influential guitar instructor in his own right and has mentored successful rock guitarists such as Steve Vai, Larry LaLonde, Rick Hunolt, Kirk Hammett, and Alex Skolnick, among others. His success as an electric guitarist has led to his endorsement of Ibanez guitars, which crafted a JS series signature model, as well as PV's JSX line of amplifiers. This is not to mention a number of effects pedals and other accessories. Satriani's discography is deep. He has released 17 CDs under his own name, with another scheduled for next year. His CD titles frequently make references to various science fiction stories and ideas, Surfing with the Alien, Back to Shalabal, and the Power Cosmic 2000 refer to the comic book character Silver Surfer, while Ice Nine refers to the secret government ice weapon in author Kurt Vonnegut's book Cat's Cradle. His composition Borg Sex is a reference to Star Trek, which features a homogeneous cybernetic race known as the Borg. His albums and songs often have otherworldly titles, such as Not of This Earth, Crystal Planet, Is There Love in Space, and The Engines of Creation. I'd like to sample one of his compositions now called Cool Number 9 that has kind of a blues funk feel to it. His guitar sound uses various effects to underline his flowing guitar solos. I'm not sure what happened to the other eight, but here is Cool Number 9. It's number 2, please, Jim.

0: cool.
1: Let's move on to the late Gary Moore, who was a virtuoso rock and blues guitarist from Northern Ireland. While not a jazz player, he was very well known in the electric blues world. Moore started performing at a young age, having picked up a battered acoustic guitar at the age of 8. He got his first quality guitar at the age of 14, learning to play the right-handed instrument in the standard way despite being left-handed. He played with several well-known rock units such as Skid Row, but launched his solo career in mid-1979. After a series of rock records, Moore returned to blues music with a recording called Still Got the Blues in 1990. This album included contributions by such eminent guitarists as Albert King, Albert Collins, and George Harrison. This album was very well received by fans and was certified gold in the U.S., which means it sold 500,000 copies. Moore was known for his highly emotional approach to playing guitar. Despite his technical proficiency and mastery of the guitar, he stood out through his phrasing and dynamic control, which was mostly influenced by melodic blues. Gary Moore's signature song is called Parisian Walkways. The melody is based, very closely based, on the jazz standard Blue Bossa by the talented jazz trumpeter and composer Kenny Dorham. Blue Bossa is often played at our jazz jams here at the Old Fire Hall. I'd like to give you a taste of that one. This is Parisian Walkways. This is really short, Jim, like 37 seconds or something. So just a quick taste of Parisian Walkways.

Thanks, Jim. They say that craftsmen borrow and artists steal. I think that's a pretty direct steal myself. The song that caught my ear from the same collection, this is a compilation put together by Gary Moore called Ballad and Blues, 1982 to 1994, is a track called Blues for Narada. And I'm always interested in how the title of a song comes to be, especially an instrumental that can be called almost anything. When I searched this one, I came up with Narada, who is a Vedic sage, famous in Hindu tradition as a traveling musician and storyteller who carries news and enlightening wisdom. I'm choosing to think that's Moore's intention here. So this is number 4, please, Jim. This is called Blues for Narada from Gary Moore.

Blues for Narada from Ballad and Blues 1982 and 94 by Gary Moore. The fourth guitarist I'd like to mention tonight is Joe Bonamassa. He's an American blues rock guitarist born in New Hartford, New York. He started playing guitar at age 4. Encouraged by his father, who was an avid music fan, who exposed young Joe to his British blues rock records. Joe Bonamassa was found to be a genuine guitar prodigy before he was a teenager. At 11 years old, Joe was mentored by and trained by American guitar legend, the late Danny Gatton. When he was only 12 years old, Bonamassa opened for bluesmaster B.B. King. In the last 13 years, Bonamassa has put out 15 solo albums through his independent record label, J&R Adventures, of which 11 have reached number one on the Billboard blues charts. In recent years, Bonamassa has affirmed that his heroes were the British blues guitarists, listing Paul Kossoff, Peter Green, the aforementioned Gary Moore, Rory Gallagher, Jeff Beck, Jimmy Page, and of course, Eric Clapton. He said, "There's a certain sophistication to their approach to the blues that I really like, more so than the American blues that I was listening to." In 2009, Bonamassa fulfilled one of his childhood dreams by playing at the Royal Albert Hall in London, where he performed a duet with Eric Clapton. Joe Bonamassa has been featured on the cover of virtually every guitar magazine multiple times. His name is notorious among guitarists, not only for being a virtuoso, but also for his incredible collection of vintage guitars, gear, and memorabilia, which now he calls the Bonaceum. Rather than sample one of the many albums under his own name, I'd like to play a track from a side project that he

0: guitar from Joe Bonamassa. While these players would not be defined as jazz musicians, they have made a significant impact on the recorded history of the electric guitar. That's my brief look at some of the musicians who've inspired Rock's Hunter's set tonight. Thank you.
1: Thanks, Steve, for shining the light on these creative guitarists who have risen to the top of the guitar world, a highly competitive and crowded field. All musicians attempt to find a signature sound, and we hope you agree these artists have reached that goal. We recorded this presentation in October 2017. This program was made possible by Jazz Yukon. Jazz Yukon is a volunteer organization that promotes and presents jazz in the Yukon through an annual integrated program of live jazz presentations and jazz education outreach. This episode was researched, written, and
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You're listening to Shine Your Light on CJC 92.5. Today, deep in the winter of Yukon, we have Kim Beggs, a musician, singer, and songwriter of formidable character. Kim Beggs has released 7 well-received albums while also collaborating with Natalie Edelson for 2 albums as the Blue Warblers. Nominated for 13 music awards, Kim continues with Beneath Your Skin to explore her world, the people, emotions, and events that inspire her. Born in Quebec and

0: raised mostly in Ontario, Kimbeck's found herself in the Yukon more than 30 years ago, immediately embraced her new home and set out on a musical journey which would bring her to record with some of the most intriguing names in Canadian roots music production. Welcome, Kimbeck, to Shine Your Light.
1: Oh, thanks, Matthew. I'm really happy to be here. Thanks for having me.
0: No worries. How's your day been?
1: That's a good question. Well, I woke up.
0: That's a good start.
1: Yeah. And then I was on my way over here to the chamber house for my Jenny House artist residency. And I thought I'll stop and get a coffee at Baked. Mm-hmm. But they were closed. So then I thought, I'll stop in at the 98. I got to drop off a photograph anyway. So I dropped off a photograph I took of Wally and Ed and my partner Dennis a bunch of weeks back. And I gave Ed a copy. And Ed said, well, can I buy you beer? And I thought, well, geez, I'm on my way to the chamber house. And I said, you know what? Sure. Yeah. I'll have one.
0: That's it.
1: And it was the tastiest beer I'd had in a long time. And part of that was because giving Ed the photograph brought him a lot of joy.
0: Okay.
1: And he said he's going to put it up on the wall and frame it.
0: That's great. That's the old 98 in Whitehorse. So you mentioned you

0: Well, do you want to explain how your experience has been, what you're up to downstairs in the residency?
1: Yeah, the Jenny House Artist Residency is administered by the Yukon Arts Center, the Yukon Film Society, and Music Yukon, and they select artists each month of all disciplines to create new works or work on something creative. And so I was selected for February because it's winter. I guess usually it's cold and they actually shut the actual Jenny House building down and not keep it heated for the colder months.
0: Right,
1: so I think it's just too expensive. So I'm using the room downstairs.
0: Right. And what sort of things are you aiming to create downstairs?
1: Songs.
0: You mentioned when we were off air that you aim to write 14 songs.
1: Yeah, that's my goal. It's part of the February album writing month. It's an annual songwriting challenge that happens all over the world. I've been doing it for a number of years, and I've actually gotten a lot of other fellow songwriters onto it as well, which is really great to have company and puts the pressure on.
0: Yeah, I bet. 14 sounds like a lot. Is it a lot?
1: It is a lot of songs. It's kind of like a song every 2 days.
0: Yeah.
1: But sometimes, you know, it takes a little while to, you know, catch that tornado of inspiration channeled down into my brain and heart. And so I'll end up having to write, 10 songs in a few days because it just took that long. But it's possible.
0: You've recorded many albums. I'm going to

0: right.
1: It's a kind of song.
0: Oh, okay. That's spelled P-A-E-A-N.
1: Yeah.
0: In 2010, Blue Bones. In 2013, Beauty and Breakin'. In 2017, Said Little Sparrow. 2022, Steel and Wool. And just a couple of years ago, a year and a half ago, 2004, Beneath Your Skin. So you're obviously a prolific songwriter. Is this... You mentioned that it's like a tornado. We've talked about this before on the show about it's something that artists often say about waiting. You said it was like a tornado. I've heard it described as like sort of a radio wave coming across over your head. I've heard it described as like a flash of lightning. What if the waiting, what if you've been waiting for years and nothing's happening? Is there something you do tangible to get the songwriting?
1: Oh, yeah. Well, that's why I love

0: There was a lovely dog turd on the carpet in my creation space, which is just fine. I thought, well, that's got to be a sign that the turds are coming.
1: Right.
0: And there will be definitely be some turds. That's for sure.
2: You're going to use that dog turd for songwriting purposes.
0: Well, some songs that I write in the months of February are turds.
2: Right.
0: And some of them can be really great. And but in order to get to the great ones, you got to...
2: Just pick up a lot of turds.
0: Yeah, you got to... Yes. Yeah.
2: Wait for the golden egg. There's a different metaphor. So what is, in terms of this challenge, do you just, you get to 14, you take that 14... and what do you do with the 14? Do you have to do something with it? Do you have to show it to the community of songwriters around the world who are doing this challenge?
0: Oh, yeah, you don't have to do anything, but they do have a platform where you can upload your song and the lyrics, yeah. Which is nice because you can go in and listen to everybody else's tunes and offer feedback, because that's what a lot of people are looking for. They're looking for feedback,
2: right?
0: What people liked about it. I mean, there are a lot of compliments on the FOM.org platform, but those can just be like really encouraging. Mm-hmm. And but you don't have to upload a song, and you can just put the title of the song and say you did it. Because if you're worried about any of your ideas, you know, getting picked up by somebody else, then I totally respect that. I try not to worry about that. I just need to get it out there, and I like being part of a community of creators and writers and melody makers. But at the end of it, so I'll have a whole bunch of new songs, but they're songs in the rough. They're not polished gems. They're songs where there's a bunch of lyrics and I've created chord progressions and melody. I record them on my, you know, you could use GarageBand or Logic Pro, whatever digital audio workface you have on your computer. But it's really important to document it. And I also write it down in a Word document, and I also put what all the chords are. And then I print that out. And then I continue to work on those through the month and over time. And by recording them, I also get to listen back. And then it's good to leave them alone. Let them have a little rest.
2: Right.
0: Yeah. And then it's interesting to see what actually comes back to my brain. Like I might start humming one of them or a few of them. It's like, oh, okay, that's coming back to me. So that might actually be worth spending a bit more time on.
2: Okay. So do you always have

0: in it.
1: Sometimes, if it's the right environment, you know, I thrive really well when I'm at the Banff Center for the Arts doing a residency there. It's different here. I live out of town. So what I did is I got house sits in town so that I could be walking back and forth, and then it'll feel a little bit more like Banff.
2: Right. I think you need a lot more work done here to feel like Banff. But, well, should we hear your first song?
1: Oh, sure.
2: What have you got for us?
1: Well, let's see. I think I'll play, this is the title track off my most recent album. So it's called Beneath Your Skin.

0: And so I was showcasing at Folk Alliance International in Montreal a year ago. And Tim Grimm and his wife came to my showcase at Music Yukon, coincidentally. They had a showcase room. And then he invited me to be a lead on one of these tours.
1: Okay, wow.
0: So it's taken me a while to wrap my head around it because I really was, I've never been to Scotland before and I've never done any kind of a tour like this. So I'm the kind of person to ask a lot of questions. And, but what was really nice is there's a couple in Whitehorse who had done the same tour about a year and a half ago. My tour is called Beyond the Tartan, and they had done that very same tour a couple of Octobers ago. And they invited me over for dinner, and they invited me to pick their brains about, you know, what exactly is happening and how does it all work. Like, in terms of, like, the... I mean, there's an itinerary of like, okay, these are all the places we're going to go. These are the lodgings and all that stuff. But having never been to Scotland, it was really hard for me to, I kept painting the picture wrong.
1: What was your initial picture you were painting?
0: Well, it's a music tour. So there's going to be a lot of, quite a few local Scottish musicians and artists who will also be performing for the tour during the tour, but and all the concerts are private.
1: So sorry to interrupt, let me get this straight. I imagine people are thinking right now that you

0: need a break at some point, so that's okay.
1: Yeah.
0: But no, the idea is that we're all on the bus together and we're all staying at the same hotels and whatnot and having, you know, eating meals, and not all the meals are together. You can go off and have a private meal yourself if you want, but there's like three dinners that are included in the tour, and all the breakfasts are included, and apparently they're amazing breakfasts.
1: Scottish breakfast. Yeah, have you ever had a square sausage?
0: I don't think so.
1: There you go. Try that. Well, that's a Scottish delicacy.
0: Okay. Black Does it have pudding? Brains in it? Or
1: no brains. Okay. No. Yeah, Englishman brains. That's what it's in.
0: Okay.
1: So how many people on the tour? And are they all your friends? Or are they just...
0: No, they're actually the people that are booked, I actually had never met before. And except my sister is going to join me. My sister, he used to live up here, Edna McPherson. That's how I ended up here. Came to visit her and my niece.
1: McPherson.
0: That's how I ended up

0: like when I look at the writing, it's like there's no Burrow in that name. Why am I saying Burrow?
1: No, but a lot of
0: Edinburgh.
1: Yeah. We're 25 minutes in. Should we hear another song?
0: Oh, sure. Well, I'll do this song since we were talking about the tour bus. It's like the tour bus is actually a luxury mini coach.
1: Okay.
0: So. So this is a song I co-wrote with another songwriter by the name of Kim Ritchie, who's from the States, and we co-wrote it in Nashville a few years back.
1: Nice.
0: It's called They Shut the Greyhound Down.

0: Is it true they shut the... Is it? I think I came to Canada just after they shut the Greyhound down. Is it true that someone lost their head or something?
1: There has been some violence on some Greyhounds in other parts of Canada.
0: Is Greyhound no longer existing anywhere in Canada?
1: I think it's completely shut down.
0: That's crazy considering the size of Canada.
1: Yeah, but that's how I came up to the Yukon, was by the Greyhound bus back in 1991.
2: Wow.
1: And I used to do a lot of traveling on the bus. And but in 2018, they stopped the Greyhound bus from coming up here.
0: Okay.
1: So there's no longer a bus that takes you way down south, which is really sad. Now, and then at that time, they'd sort of had shut down about 40% of the Greyhound bus routes and stuff. And now I think it's just done.
0: Mm-hmm.
1: But it's really hard to figure out how to... That was also how I could go visit my parents in the small town in Ontario.

0: area was just, you know, take a Greyhound bus. But there are other buses, but it's sort of complicated and a lot of, you need like...
1: I mean, especially if you live in, someone lives in a small town that isn't close to an airport, you're kind of screwed if you don't have a car. I mean, there's hitchhiking, but that comes with its own risks, I guess.
0: Sure does.
1: Yeah.
0: Yeah.
1: Should we go into, let's go into this section of the show. It's called, it doesn't have a name, premeditated questions.
0: Oh, I should tell people what the, before we do that, just with regards to the Scotland Folk Tours, the promo code is Highlands.
1: Highlands.
0: Like high, H-I-G-H, yeah. And I think it's all capitalized, H-I-G-H-L-A-N-D-S, as in Sarah.
1: Highlands for £250 off. That's like $500 with the current exchange rate.
0: Exactly.
1: That's quite a lot.
0: Yeah, it's a big savings.
1: Yeah. You have 48 hours in any major city. What would you do?
0: Well, what I like to do is I like to find a coffee shop where the locals go. And then after that, I like to be able to walk to the neighborhood pub where the locals go.
1: Yeah.
0: Maybe not in the morning, but...
1: kill the time during the day in the cafe.
0: Yeah, maybe I'll go eat lunch somewhere or something and then... But, you know, going and having a pint.
1: And would you strike up conversation or would you? Are you more of a people watcher from a distance or do you get involved?
0: Well, I like to watch people.
1: Mm-hmm.
0: But it just depends. I mean, if somebody looks me in the eye and looks like they want to talk, it'll be like, oh, hi, how's it going?
1: Yeah.
0: But I am the kind of person that when I'm walking down the street, I like to make eye contact with people and say hello. And but you can tell sometimes if people just, they don't want that, so
1: no,
0: I don't bother
1: them.
0: You
1: still kept that. I feel like that with less and less nowadays. People who, you know, look, well, people who talk to strangers, point blank.
0: Yeah.
1: That's less and less.
0: Yeah.
1: What was the first album you owned?
0: Oh, the first album I owned, it was by the Nylons. And one of my brothers and I bought it and we shared it. And so we split the cost. And that's the album that has... The Lion Sleeps Tonight.
1: Okay.
0: And
1: that's interesting. I've always wondered where that came from.
0: Yeah. In the jungle, the mighty jungle. Anyway, I love that song. So my brother Ty and I decided to buy the album. And but there's actually a lot of wonderful songs on that album. And another highlight song for me is it's called A Million Ways. And I would really love to learn that song someday, but I might not be a good enough singer. But I tried to buy it actually on iTunes, but I got to update my password. Otherwise, I would have loved to have had that song spun.
1: You don't still have the original copy of the album?
0: Yeah, I do actually. I got a couple of boxes at home of all my vinyl, and it's not tons, you know, but I also have, you know, my sister Edna's vinyl and, you know, my grandfather's vinyl and some of the other my other sister's vinyl. And I just kind of kept them together. And
1: did you come from a musical family?
0: Not so much. Like, there is musicality, but not like performing. Like, my dad played the piano, but not like a performer. And I know my parents, you know, they put one of my brothers into guitar lessons and my other sister into piano lessons, but they didn't last.
1: But not you?
0: But for me, they did. They put me in piano lessons because I started to figure out some tunes on the little tiny organ we had and when I was about 6 or 7. And so then they thought, oh, look, she's figuring stuff out. Let's put her in lessons. Now, don't get me wrong. I hate lessons.
1: Right.
0: But it was really good to give me a good musical foundation of, you know, musical theory. I only got up to grade 3, but you know, it stuck with me. And
1: so what about your siblings? Are they now, was the same seed planted for them and now they're musicians or have they
0: No.
1: Straight
0: oh, no. They just, no, nothing like that. I think they can't even believe that I'm doing what I'm doing.
1: Really?
0: Yeah. It's like, it's, well, sometimes I think I was adopted. I know I wasn't because I'm too much like both my parents, but, yeah. And you know, my uncle, my dad's youngest brother, sings in the church from time to time. So he's got a kind of a performance part mm-hmm. about him, but we didn't grow up in like a musical family yeah. of, you know, nothing like that.
1: Has anyone from your family seen you perform?
0: Yeah. And actually they're very supportive. My parents are very supportive. And what was I thinking? Oh, the only person who hasn't seen me perform is my brother Ty. He's the one where we split yeah. the cost yeah. of the Nylons album. And I did go, I had a show booked in the town where he lives on Vancouver Island, and he didn't come to the show.
1: Oh,
0: I think he was too afraid
1: of seeing you in a different light, sort of thing.
0: Yeah.
1: Interesting.
0: Yeah, I think so, because he said to me one time, he said, how, because my singing voice is very different from my speaking voice.
1: Yeah, yeah.
0: And he said to me, so he's heard like the recordings of my songs, but he says, where does that singing voice come from? Because you got this like low
1: yeah.
0: kind of talking voice.
1: That's a good question.
0: And the answer is I have no idea. Anyway. But yeah, no, everyone's like really supportive of what I'm doing.
1: Yeah, that's nice. Okay, let's get back on track.
0: Okay.
1: Back to the serious stuff. What's your favorite kitchen appliance?
0: Oh. Okay, well, I have two favorites, all right. And it's hard for me to separate them. But first is a knife sharpener.
1: Right, okay.
0: I you cut enough tomatoes, that knife is going to get dull. It's like cutting paper. Paper is yeah. known for dulling blades. Anyway, so I love that I have a knife sharpener. I think I need another one, though. And then my other favorite appliance is a food processor. Because I bought one maybe a year or two ago, and I love it for when I'm canning up spaghetti sauce. Then I can just throw everything in there, and I don't have to, like, you know.
1: Do it by hand.

0: We can get.
1: Oh, well, you know, I mean, everybody knows him. It's Neil Young.
2: All like, right. Yeah.
1: You know, I grew up on Neil Young, and he was an artist that a lot of the family listened to. But that seems sort of like a cheating answer there, because everybody knows who he is anyway. You know, I think that if people haven't discovered Mary Margaret O'Hara, then I think it's important to.
0: I don't think I have.
1: I'm gonna listen to her music. Her first album is called Miss America, and it's an absolutely phenomenal album. She's the sister of Catherine O'Hara, who okay. recently passed away. Mary lives in Toronto, and anyway, it's just a wonderful. I learned one of her songs, but it's like she's such an excellent singer, and.

0: It's in the Yukon. Like, where's my favorite place that I've played?
1: Oh, let's do that. Okay, let's do
0: okay,
1: that.
0: Okay, I like that too. Well, there, one of my favorite places is to play, whether it's any kind of a big thing or whether it's just me sitting in that space and playing tunes, is the Anglican Church at Fort Selkirk.
1: Okay.
0: It's one of the buildings that they're always restoring buildings there. It's a place. It's a Yukon historic site that's run by the Selkirk First Nations and the Yukon government for restoring it and restoring all the buildings. And they got a great campground there. Anyway, the Anglican Church was fully restored, and the acoustics in there are just wonderful.
1: Huh. Cool. Final question. What in your life do you feel most grateful for?
0: So many things. I've been thinking a lot about my little brother lately. He passed away almost 18 years ago. And I've been thinking about how grateful I am that he came to our family. He was part of the 60 Scoop. He has fetal alcohol spectrum disorder. And I've been thinking a lot about how I'm grateful that I got to know him and that he got to impact the kind of person that I became. But I'm also aware of, as much as it was a gift to me, I couldn't even find the opposite of what gift means or blessing. But that's one of the things I want to explore in my songwriting over the next year and a half, is to, was it a blessing for him?
1: Okay. Mm-hmm.
0: We were very, very close.
1: Yeah.
0: So.
1: Okay, beautiful. We might have to go quickly into a song, because I know we want to cover the Kino City Music Art Literature Workshop coming up. So should we hear a song and then we'll come back and talk about that?
0: Sure. I think I'd like to play, this is a song inspired by Right Here.
1: You're listening to Shine Your Light on CGC 92.5. We're here with Kim Beggs. And next week we have Centreville. Every Sunday at 7 o'clock.
0: 7 o'clock, folks. Okay. So I don't know if you knew this, Matthew, but I used to live... where's the front of the building?
1: That way.
0: I used to live in a little cabin.
1: No, right, but I did hear about... We talked about this last year, about how this area, the shipyards back, used to be a suburb or area of residential buildings.
0: Yeah, it was called the shipyards.
1: Oh, wow.
0: And but there's different sections along the river. You know, there'd be a place called Sleepy Hollow or all kinds of other stuff. But when I was there, it was just called it the shipyards.
1: Huh, okay.

0: It's a beautiful song.
1: Thank you.
0: Let's go. Let's cover the Kino City Music. What is it? Kino City Music Art and Literature Workshops.
1: Yeah, Kino City Music Art and Literature Plus Workshop. It's been going on since 2016. And there was a few little spaces in between there with the pandemic and whatnot, and also the Kino Hotel burning down. But it's an experience that brings artists of many disciplines together for, say, a couple of weeks to stay in Dawson and create new works and connect with one another, build friendships and networking, you might say, and also to perform, whether it's singing songs or poetry you've written or a story you like to tell or whatnot, but performance is a big part of it. Mm-hmm. And sharing. It's just, I always get such positive feedback about it.
0: Are you the facilitator?
1: Yeah, I came up with the idea. And so I produce it. Mm-hmm. Sometimes there's a funding partner, like the Kino Mining Museum. But they also need to use their funding for other really important projects in Kino that have to do with the museum and the community. I'm having to look at different options, but I have a collective partner by the name of Amber Smith, who lives in Kino, and she's just this amazing, very smart woman. We worked together on the workshop this last summer, and it was just amazing. So we're working as a team to go forward and see what we can pull in.
0: And when is it? Because this isn't to be confused with Kino Music Festival.
1: That's right. Yeah. So it's usually in June. Mm-hmm. So tentative dates for 2027 are like the Friday, I believe it's. Is it Friday, June 19th until maybe Canada Day or the day after? But it can get to be a little bit of a long time for artists, mm-hmm. if they have other obligations, yeah. and family in their life. So, there'll be like a weekend of workshops where each artist will put on a workshop of from their skill set. And and then there'll be different performances sort of sprinkled throughout the couple of weeks. And they'll be creating new works and taking risks. And that's what it's all about.
0: Did things like this exist when you were starting out as a performer musician?
1: I think I remember a long time ago there were a group of Yukon artists. I remember there was a writer and musicians, and somebody got some big Canada Council grant where they did a, you know, they went on the river and they climbed a mountain and they did all these things, and I think they each received $10,000 so that they could create something.
0: Wow.
1: But yeah. That was a long time ago.
0: Yeah.
1: And I'm not sure. I a big thing for me has been, the Whitewater Wednesday open mic. Mm-hmm. And, you know, for years I'd go and support my friends, and I really enjoyed it. And I was waiting for when I'd finally get up the nerve to get up there. And eventually I did. And it's still a really important, not just a venue, because it moves around. Right now it's at the 98, but it's, you know, Peggy Hanifin and Jack Jenkins. I mean, it's really, really important work that they're doing for the development of the arts, mm-hmm. Especially in the music aspect of things in the Yukon.
0: Do you still get nervous? Do you still feel nerves before going up

0: before?
1: Well, you know, I've just managed to harness what that fear is without not making it disappear, but just make it do something else for me.
0: Right.
1: And because it is a pretty, fear is a very special energy. And it doesn't have to control you.
0: Hmm. It can push you forward instead of hold you back.
1: Yeah, it'll just, it just sort of fills out a song a little differently, I think.
0: Mm-hmm. Let's try and squeeze in a couple more songs, I think. But maybe if people wanted to find out more about the Kino City Music and Art, and I really struggle saying that, where can they find more information about that?
1: Well, it's on the Kim Beggs website.
0: Okay.
1: So I've got different tabs.
0: And
1: on
0: you're taking
1: there.
0: Applicants now?
1: No, like, not right now. Like, we just didn't get enough funding yet. So we have to, we've postponed. It was going to happen this year, but we don't have enough funding yet. So we're going to postpone it to 2027.
0: Okay. I see.
1: Yeah.
0: Yeah, let's hear another song. Come back for a hello, a goodbye, and then hear your final song.
1: Okay. Oh.
0: Are you looking to go out with a bang or go out with a whimper?
1: Oh, God. That's a good question. I mean, the bang would have been the one I just did.
0: Okay.
1: I think I want to do a House for Slaughter. This is a song that I co-wrote with a songwriter from Texas. Her name is Shawnee Kilgore. About the end of the world.

0: 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And we have Kim Beggs here with us. Next week, there will be Centraville. We're every Sunday at 7 o'clock. Kim Beggs, would you like to play us out of the show?
1: Oh, sure. That sounds good.
0: Do you have any final message for White Horse and the world at large?
1: Just have a good life. Treat yourself well. Make sure you socialize. And I know not everybody likes to socialize, but it's consider it just practicing to be, have coffee with a friend or go out with some friends. Because they're your community and you're theirs.

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12: 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Happened in Switzerland. The song's thing called Smoke on the Water.

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You're listening to Strange Things Done Here on CJUC 92.5 FM. That was the Flaming Lips with the Sun. Before that, Captain Beyond with Myopic Void. And we started that set out with Electric Orange Netto. We started the actual show out with Deep Purple, Smoke on the Water, live, made in Japan. Yeah, this show is going to be all about smoke and fire, purification and apocalypse, not necessarily in that order. And throughout the show, we're going to be playing different permutations of that particular theme, being that we are now smoking in and dated. It's that time of the year, folks, when it finally does get warm and clear, the smoke rolls in. That's life in the north. I hope you

0: And this certainly has to be the most historic telephone call that's ever made.
1: He's looking for a wife.
0: I just can't tell you how proud we all are of what you do. For every American, this has to be the proudest day of our lives. And for people all over the world, I am sure they too join with us in recognizing

Well, you just listened to Pink Floyd, the Nile song, some Hawkwind, Uncle Sam's on Mars, apparently. And we start out with My Brother the Wind, Into the Cosmic Halo. Jumping back into Poseidon's Creation by Eloy. Strange Things Done.

spirit in the person, which have existed since thousands of years.

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N-E-K-T-A-R. That's the name of the band, Nektar. Burn My Eyes Out. Before that, Eloy. E-L-O-Y. 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I'm going to call him Eloy. Could be Eloy. Or spelling of Eloy. But Eloy, Poseidon's Creation. From 77. Part of a larger piece. 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My name is Professor Bell. Tonight, songs about smoke and fire and apocalypse, purification, the sun, and what it does to our environment. Mostly regarding the smoke that crawled into our neighborhoods and our environment that, of course, we're living in here. This is part of our environment. Coming up, a band called Sweet Smoke. And a song called Silly Sally. Only on Strange Things Done. 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

a request from way back. That's part of our theme tonight, of course, of smoke and fire. The purification of fire coming up. More of the Nektar. Nektar, King of Twilight. Hydria Space Folk, also an astral band.

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My name is Professor Bill, and will always be Professor Bill. I'm off next week. I hope you've enjoyed this week's show. I will have a fine selection of music for you to listen to. Yeah, bar none, guaranteed. I'll be back the week after. I'm going to Dawson to listen to Gene Sibri sing in front of me. Very excited about that. I'm going to leave you with one more song, but tune in to CJC all week long for all the great stuff that we play. Right on. You're listening to, you have been listening to Strange Things Done. Coming up is Jerry Garcia and the Grateful Dead. One last song for you.

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1: This condition of yours, the laughing, is it real? 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

0: People always call a madhouse someplace, don't they? 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
1: I'm sorry. I didn't mean it to sound uncaring.
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There's a war out there, old friend. A world war. And it's not about who's got the most bullets. It's about who controls the information. What we see and hear, how we work, what we think. It's all about the information.

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1: Oh, it's so nice to talk to a doctor again. Dr. Sim and I could chat for hours.
2: Mrs. Dishon?
1: When the quarterly MRHA bulletin comes out, perhaps we could get together over a pot of tea to discuss it?
2: Just the list for now, please.
1: I could make sandwiches. Do you eat tongue?
2: Mrs. Tishel, please.
1: Yes.

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0: The Challenge of the Yukon. The Wonder Dog King, swiftest and strongest of Eskimo lead dogs, blazes the trail through storm and snow for Sergeant Preston as he meets the Challenge of the Yukon. Sergeant Preston was typical of the small band of Northwest Mounted Police who preserved law and order in the new Northwest country, where the greed for wealth and power led to frequent violence and bloodshed. But in spite of the odds against them, Sergeant Preston and his Wonder Dog King met that challenge, and justice ruled triumphant. As Sergeant Preston walked along Stovepipe City's main street, an icy wind whipped against the Mountie and the great dog walking beside him. Passing the frame building that was the Chilcoot Saloon, the policeman saw a tall, lanky prospector approaching.
1: Hello there, Tom.
2: Hi, Sergeant. Hey, this wind's enough to lift a man clear off his feet. How are you, King, old fella?
1: Well, I see you've got Marty with you.
2: Sure, me and Marty are pals, huh, boy? He's a smart dog, Sergeant. I always say he's the best in the Yukon. Then there are folks that insist he's second best. I'll agree, King's a handsome-looking animal.
1: How's the claim coming?
2: Fine. Sometimes I think I'm the luckiest man alive. Right now, I've got a pocket full of dust.
1: And you're heading for a poker game, right?
2: How'd you know?
1: Well, let's just say I guessed. You know, one of these days, Tom, you're going to lose your shirt.
2: Oh, not me, Sergeant.
1: Well, that's what they all say. But good luck, anyway.
2: Thanks. See you later. Drop into the saloon and watch me clean out the boys' pockets.
0: At first, Tom McShane showed signs of keeping his threat to clean out the boys' pockets. But then, slowly and steadily, that illogical thing called luck turned against him. He lost what he'd won. He lost the dust he carried into the Chilcoot.
3: Well, McShane, you ready to quit?
2: No. No, I'm not quitting. My luck will change, Stutz.
3: Yeah? What are you putting in this time?
2: I'll bet the Lady Luck claim against that $5,000 you got in front of you.
3: Looks like you lose.
2: Wait a minute. I'm not through yet.
3: No? Only thing you got left, McShane, is the clothes on your back and the dog sitting beside your chair.
4: That's right, Tom. You still got Marty.
2: Oh, no, what? Not Marty.
4: You never know. Your luck can change, kid.
3: What do you expect me to do? Play the Lady Luck against his dog?
4: Ain't no reason why you shouldn't. You got more now than you walked in here with. A darn good-looking dog for my money.
3: What about it, McShane?
2: All right, Studs, I'll play this hand for Marty.
4: Yep, here's my share. It's your deal, Studs.
0: It was an old story in the Yukon, where stakes were high and a fabulously wealthy prospector could lose over a deck of cards the gold he'd patiently worked from the rich soil over a period of weeks, sometimes months. Tom McShane realized he'd not only lost the Lady Luck claim, but his dog Marty as well. And the realization was followed by a desolate ache that burned his eyes like unshed tears. When he stood and walked quickly toward the door, Marty followed him.
4: Hey, there goes your dog, Stud.
3: Oh, no, he ain't. Come back here, you mutt.
2: Don't ever call that dog a mutt, Stud, you hear?
3: He's mine now, and I'll call him when I like.
2: Listen, Marty, I don't know why I did it, boy, but you and me can't be together anymore. Understand? Maybe I'll be able to scrape up enough money, and I'll buy you back again. I'd better grab hold of his collar. So when he makes up his mind, there ain't much can hold him back.
4: Come on, Stud. Lady Luck changed hands once tonight. I'm going to see if I can't make it twice.
3: I'm holding him, McShane.
2: So long, Marty.
0: The next morning, when Sergeant Preston went to see Tom McShane, he found him in a friend's cabin where he'd been staying while he remained in Stovepipe City.
5: Well, I heard all about it, Tom.
2: Yeah.
5: Marty came back last night?
2: Doug just came and got him.
5: It's a funny thing. A man can switch his loyalties or forget, but a dog never does.
2: How do you think I feel? Losing the Lady Luck was bad enough, but Marty...
5: Well, Stutz didn't hold the Lady Luck very long. Red told me that shortly after you got out of the game, he won the claim for Malone. A good bit of the dust he'd accumulated.
6: Oh, I'll never touch another card as long as I live. I've learned my lesson, Sergeant. Malone was in a pretty mean humor. He always is when he starts losing. He took it out on Marty when he found him here this morning.
5: Yes, I think you have learned your lesson, Tom. You know, gambling had begun to be an obsession with you. I watched it grow, and I knew it would take something important to make you stop. You've learned your lesson, and you'll miss Marty. But that's only half of it. Marty's going to bear the other half, and I'm afraid it won't be easy.
0: And Sergeant Preston was right. As long as Tom McShane stayed in Stovepipe City, Marty returned to his master. No matter what punishment he received from Studs Malone, the dog's faithfulness never flinched. Finally, when he saw the hopelessness of the situation, Tom left the small settlement. And a short time later, Malone also left, taking with him the dog he'd won in the poker game. Malone had had much bad luck since that night at Chilcoot Saloon. But though he lost everything else, he had a good dog, and he knew he'd need him. And as the months passed, Suggs Malone taught the dog Marty the things that were to make him hated by men who traveled lonely Yukon trails. The dog performed his tasks half-heartedly, knowing that this man would deal with him mercilessly if he refused. At a camp along an isolated trail shortly before darkness, two trappers sat beside the fire.
7: Hey, man, what was that?
3: Huh?
7: I heard something. Listen, I'll see what it is.
8: Well, I'll be... Sam, somebody's been into the ration.
9: Right, by golly. Took all the meat we had. But how did... Look, beyond the trail over there, the dog.
8: Boy, that dirty, four-legged thief, I...
9: Ah, you missed him.
8: Must have been that outlaw dog we heard about in Three Forks. I'd like to catch up with that mutt just once. I'd fill him so full of buckshot, he'd only be good for paperweight.
0: At Three Forks, the head of the Law and Order Commission talked to Sergeant Preston. With the Mountie was Tom McShane, who stood silently listening to the conversation.
10: We have definite information, Sergeant, that the dog is in this vicinity. The description I've given you is one we've gotten from several men who had the misfortune to meet him.
11: I know the dog. We'll set out immediately.
10: Well, if you don't mind, I'll get a few of my men together and we'll go with you. Stealing food in the Yukon is a serious offense. And in this case, it's led to the death of two prospectors.
0: Sergeant Preston and Tom McShane, with a small group of men, set out to locate the outlawed dog and his master. King ran far ahead of the Mountie's team, pausing at intervals to let the sleds catch up with him. At one point along the trail, the policeman called a halt while he examined what had apparently been a campsite. The men of the Law and Order Commission gathered to look at tracks. It was then that King noticed Tom McShane's sled pulling away from the rest of them.
11: I see him, fella. Let him go. I have a hunch he's trying to do some private detective work. I think he's chosen the right direction. We'll start after him in a few minutes.
0: Tom McShane approached the camp near the edge of Blackstone Creek quietly. He noticed the ledge jutting out over the creek just a few yards away from a stretch of rapids. It was there Studs Malone stood when the young man confronted him.
6: Well, Studs, it seems we meet again.
3: Who's that? Well, if it ain't my friend, the prize poker player.
6: Don't reach for your gun. I've got you covered.
3: So I noticed. What do you got in your mind, McShane?
6: Where's Marty?
3: Oh, that's it, huh? Well, he's out on a little job. Probably getting some fresh air.
6: Why, you... You made him the hunted creature that he is. That dog didn't have a bad streak in him.
3: No, and he learned pretty fast. You ain't gonna fire that gun, McShane, and you know it.
6: No. I'm not gonna kill you, Studs. I oughta, but I won't. I'll just stay here and keep you from...
3: Get away from me! Get away or...
6: What?
12: I'll take that gun. No, you don't.
0: As the two men fought, Stud Malone edged his opponent nearer and nearer to the creek. Beneath them, under the ledge, the waters rushed dizzily toward the rapids. Malone had the advantage of greater strength, but Tom McShane refused to admit defeat. Every blow must count. It was then he heard a dog racing toward them through the timber.
12: Marty, that's all I need.
3: Yeah, you did me a good turn that time, Mutt, when he turned to look for you. Kind of hard to swim weighted down with a Mackinaw, ain't it? You'll be pulled over the rapids, McShane, before you...
0: Before the man could finish the sentence, he saw Marty leap over the ledge. And once in the icy water, the dog swam towards Tom McShane.
13: All right, Stud. Put up your hands.
12: Preston!
13: Yes. You know this man from the description, Hibbs?
10: Yes, of course. But where's the dog?
8: Hey, look there. Out in the creek, over toward the rapids. There's a man in there.
10: That's
8: he'll be
10: probably
8: drowned.
10: A log, Jim. Lots of them come down the creek and get smashed going over the rapids. Put the handcuffs on this man. They will
13: be... It is a man.
3: It's your friend McShane, Marty. He fell over the ledge.
13: But there's a dog. That's Marty. Marty's pulling him away from the rapids.
8: Hey, there's your outlaw dog. That's the one I saw myself.
0: The great dog King stood on the ledge. His eyes glued to the two figures caught in the treacherous current. The spray from the rapids rose slightly beyond them. It was a mad swirl of water, and the men watching held their breath. And then it happened. King thought first. The log caught in the current, zigzagging crazily in the chopping water. As Marty swam, he struggled desperately. The log seemed about to skirt the man and his rescuer, when it veered sharply, striking the dog's head and knocking him senseless. Almost instantly, King hit the icy water. He was caught in the current, but he fought it, struggling to reach the man who was frantically trying to keep afloat. And as Tom reached out to grab King, the great dog felt the impact as Marty was helplessly thrown against his master. Scarcely knowing what he did, the man put one arm around his dog's neck, and with the other he held fast to King. And King knew he must drain every ounce of strength to pull his troubled burden to safety. Halfway toward the rocks where Preston stood, Marty began to swim. King had battled the current to pull them away from the rapids. And now they pulled slowly but steadily toward the ledge.
13: Hey, you, Jim, get a stout piece of rope to the slant. That's it, fella. Keep pulling, boys.

0: It was a short time later. And on the ledge close to Preston's feet, King lay exhausted. He felt his strength coming back to him, and he looked up to find Marty, a heap of wet, straggly fur, laying close to his master, a dog's nose beside the face of the man he loved.
1: Oh, I still think he ought to be shot. He's alive, thanks to your dog, Sergeant. Stealing food in the Yukon, same as murder.
2: No, don't let him.
3: Jim, I want to ask you a question. What would be your verdict toward a man who was basically good, but fell into bad company and became an outlaw? And then what would you say if you saw that man make an attempt to save a life at the cost of his own?
1: I'd say he ought to... Well, he ought to be given more than a fair chance.
3: Exactly. You saw this dog make a brave attempt to save Tom's life. There's the criminal. Stud, you're under arrest. And as for Marty, he's going to be paroled, Tom.
2: Sergeant, I...
0: And Marty saw the gratitude in Tom McShane's eyes. And he saw, too, the unquestioning devotion shining in the eyes of the dog when he looked at his master. Preston turned and looked at King. And as he felt the great dog's warm tongue touch his hand, he appreciated the bond that existed between this man and Marty.
3: That's all right, Tom. I understand. Yes, fella, you've done a great job. The case is closed.

These copyrighted dramas originate in the studios of WXYZ Detroit, and all characters, names, places, and incidents used are fictitious. They are sent to you each week at the same time. Jack McCarthy speaking. 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

This podcast is part of the series On the Marge. The title of this episode is Planting Bridges. Planting Bridges. My wife is the gardener in the family. I'm the engineer. Mara became quite impatient with me the year I tried to set up a work breakdown structure and a schedule for our garden. She said I could no more engineer a garden than she could plant a bridge. I agreed with her at the time, but now I've changed my mind. Whitehorse is a city of volunteers. Everyone helps out with something. I volunteer at the Guild Community Theater, either in the box office or as a bartender. Mara volunteers with the Yukon Quest Dog Sled Race and the Yukon River Quest Canoe Race. These are all fun, but none of them is as rewarding as bridge building. Every year, students across Yukon build bridges out of wooden coffee stir sticks, dental floss, and glue. Then on the second Saturday of April, all the bridges come together in a school gym to be tested to see how much weight they can support before breaking. In each of several categories, the lightest bridge that can support the greatest weight is the winner. It's all quite exciting, with young bridge builders and proud parents packing the bleachers, and the instant slow-motion replays of the collapsing bridges showing on the big screen. The bridge building competition is sponsored by Engineers Yukon. Because I'm a professional engineer, I get to be one of the organizers of the event and one of the testers with safety goggles and steel toe boots, adding weights to the bucket under each bridge until it collapses. But the best part comes before the competition, as engineers fan out to the schools to talk to the students about engineering in general and the stresses and strains involved in bridge construction in particular. Last year, we received an email from Erica, one of the teachers in Old Crow. She wanted to know if we could send an engineer to her school to talk about bridge building. Old Crow students had never participated in the bridge building competition before and had never had an engineer come to their school. Their village is the only community in Yukon without road access. The only way there is an $800 round-trip plane ticket from Whitehorse. An engineer visit would take at least 2 nights and 3 days, given the flight schedules. We have many engineers who visit schools in Whitehorse and the surrounding communities every year, but nobody wanted to, or could, go to Old Crow in the period between Christmas and the bridge building competition. I volunteered to see what I could do. It took 6 weeks to figure everything out. My boss at Yukon Highways and Public Works said he would cover my time so I wouldn't have to take vacation. College had a house in Old Crow where I could stay, on the condition that I took my own food with me. I talked to Air North, who talked to the First Nation government in Old Crow, and together they arranged for me to have one of the yearly flights allocated to the community. I was set. Years ago in northern Quebec, I had been to an Inuit village twice the size of Old Crow, and I expected the same sort of thing. In Quebec, I had stepped off the plane onto a windswept gravel landing strip where the standard visitor reception consisted of only a semicircle of snowmobiles. In Old Crow, I was pleasantly surprised to walk only a few steps from the plane to a miniature air terminal, complete with heat, washrooms with running water, check-in counter with baggage scale, and waiting room with tourist brochures. Erica met me with the school pickup truck, one of the few automobiles in the village. After dropping my bag at the college house and grabbing a quick bowl of soup at Erica's school-provided house, I went on to the school, and Erica briefed me on the schedule she had laid out for me. Because I was going to be there for several days anyway, she had arranged for me to talk to 3 school classes and the college's small engine repair class. She suggested that I also attend the school concert the first afternoon, the show by the traveling home roots musicians in the community hall that evening, and the community lunch at the school the next day. If, of course, I had time. Well, I did have time for all that, and more. The weather was very cold, but I was prepared for that. On the first day, I walked all the way around the airstrip before supper, and on the second, walked through the village to see the new solar-powered cultural center and the old churches along the waterfront. There were snowmobiles everywhere, and everyone waved. The grade 3-4-5 class was the most receptive and the most engaged in what I had to say. I tailored my presentation as much as I could to the local situation. I started with a general introduction to the types of engineering and some discussion about tension and compression in different types of bridges, all supported by videos and stills on the computer projector. Then I proposed,
Okay, so let's make a bridge across the Porcupine River, right here in Old Crow. I ran into immediate resistance. But we don't need a bridge, protested Eli. We can just drive over on a skidoo. We have lots of skidoos here. But what about in summer, I countered. Well, we could go across in a boat, declared Tanisha, somewhat patronizingly, to this visitor from outside, who obviously didn't understand about life in Old Crow. My dad has a boat. Everybody has a boat. But what about in the fall during freeze-up, or during spring break-up, when you can't use either a skidoo or a boat? I was sure I had them there. What then? Well, there's nothing on the other side of the river to go to. We don't need a bridge in Old Crow. Jacob was triumphant. Unfortunately, he was also correct. I pondered what I was going to say next. Sharon spoke up. But if we did need a bridge, it could be like the picture you showed us of the bridge at Teslin. It would have to be in several pieces held up by sticks in the bottom of the river. Otherwise, it would be too long and bend in the middle. That was the sort of spark I was looking for. The ability to apply general principles to solving a hypothetical problem. I didn't usually find that in kids this young. But that was what we needed to keep the class going. With ropes suspended between desks, we were soon exploring the challenges of suspension bridges, and with bolt-together strips of wood that I just happened to have in my backpack, we were investigating the relative structural advantages of squares and triangles. Sharon stayed behind at the end of the class. There are metal things up there, she said, pointing to the steel trusses in the ceiling of the classroom. It's all triangles, just like the bridge to make it strong. But what about the ends where the triangles stop and it gets small? I said, well, ceiling hasn't fallen down yet. Where does it have to be the strongest? Sharon gazed at the ceiling and thought. Well, she ventured after a moment of reflection, at the end, the walls hold up the roof, but in the middle there isn't anything to hold up the roof, so it has to be strongest there. I guess that's why there are no triangles on the end. Anyway, if there were triangles on the end, it'd be hard to stick it to the wall. She was right, and I told her so. Come on, Sharon, called Erica. You'll be late for Gretchen class. Erica smiled as Sharon hurried down the hall. I don't know if you're going to get any bridges from Old Crow for the competition, she said. Jacob was right about us not needing a bridge here, and it's often difficult to get the kids thinking about abstract things. And then there's the problem of actually getting the bridges to Whitehorse for competition. I mean, eggs don't even survive the trip up here, so it would be really hard getting a stick-and-glue bridge down there intact. I just don't know. 2 weeks before the competition, I received an email from Erica. She had to come to Whitehorse for a medical appointment the Monday after the competition. She was flying down the Friday before. Coincidentally, the school was sending two bridges and one of the students with her. Did I know of any cheap and safe place where the student could stay or where they could both stay together? The community was taking care of the student's flight, but a hotel was out of the question. Well, there are certain advantages to running a bed and breakfast. Luckily, the Walnut Crescent B&B was empty that weekend, and I invited the Old Crow visitors to stay with us. For free, of course. I met them at the plane on Friday afternoon. The student traveling with Erica was Sharon, the one who had shown the extra spark of insight when I had spoken to the grade 3, 4, 5 class. She had a small bag with her. She also had two cardboard boxes. One was small and square, the other was long, obviously custom fitted to its content, and wrapped carefully with packing tape. Sharon shoved the small box to me. Here, she said, it's caribou. My mom sent it to you for looking after me. It's frozen. It's packed in snow. However, Sharon seemed very concerned about the long box, and I asked her what was wrong. Can we open this? She asked. It's the two bridges. I want to make sure they're okay, and if they got broken, I want to glue them before the competition. No problem, I assured her. We have glue at the house, and we're near the high school anyway. But we have to get the bridges over there soon so they can be measured, weighed, and photographed. When we got to the house and I had introduced Erica and Sharon to my wife Mara and my daughter Alex, Sharon asked impatiently, Can we open the bridges now? Maybe we should do it outside, because it'll be messy. Sharon was quite relieved once we got the box open and confirmed that the bridges were intact. They had been carefully packed in sawdust so they wouldn't move. But that wasn't the surprising part.
Who made these bridges? I asked, amazed. They were of two completely different designs, and the workmanship was meticulous. The dental floss was tied neatly and precisely, and each stick was trimmed and glued with obvious care. No, not care. Artistry. I did, said Sharon shyly. Both of them? I asked. Yeah, replied Sharon, pointing to the one of quite conventional design. This was the first one. It's like the bridge at Teslin, but only one section. It's got all the triangles to make it strong above the flat part where the cars drive. And when the weight goes on it, those parts above will squish together. But it's hard to make the sticks hold together with glue when they're being squished together, even with dental floss. That's why I made the other bridge. I'd seen many bridges in the competition, like Sharon's first bridge. Sharon was right. Even though the Teslin bridge is strong, its steel members are held together with bolts or rivets that resist the shear force caused by the compression, much better than glue on the adjoining faces. That type of bridge always failed spectacularly in the competition, in a cloud of powdered glue and flying sticks. Tell me about the second bridge, I said. Sharon looked at Erica and then back at me. When you were at our school, she said hesitantly,

strong. When the weight goes on the bridge, the dental floss will pull. I think that will be stronger and better than hoping sticks don't come unglued when they push together like on the other bridge. And this one is lighter. Sharon seemed exhausted by her explanation. But she was right. The dental floss, connected at each end of the bridge and stretched over the minimal frame below the center, would be under tension when the bridge flexed under load. "That's a great design," I said with admiration. "Are you sure?" asked Sharon nervously. "There weren't any bridges like this in the pictures you showed us, like in Teslin or Carcross." "That's because the bridges I showed you weren't made of sticks, glue, and floss," I replied. "And your bridges are very well made." "They're beautiful," exclaimed Mara. Sharon said nothing, so Erica pitched in. "They do a lot of beadwork in Old Crow." "Yeah," said Sharon modestly. "My auntie is showing me how. I sort of tied the dental floss in the same way." "How long did it take you to make the bridges?" asked my daughter Alex. I could see that she was impressed by the older girl's work. "Well, I actually made another bridge where I tried out different things," said Sharon. "You know, like how to make the dental floss stick to the sticks and not pull off, and how to glue the sticks so they're not bumpy, that sort of thing. When something didn't work, well, I didn't do it that way." We went to the school to register Sharon's bridges. I think she felt intimidated to see 100 other bridges laid out on the tables. There were many Teslin-style bridges, but none exactly like Sharon's second bridge. "Are you sure you have to break them all?" she asked. At Alex's suggestion, we all went for supper at Boston Pizza together. Then we went home because Sharon was feeling tired. "You have many trucks in Whitehorse," she observed during the drive, "but no snowmobiles." Later, when Alex and Sharon were in bed, Mara, Erica, and I sat talking in the living room. "You know," said Erica, "on Thursday, there was a community lunch at the school because of the bridges. The elders came and talked about building bridges. Bridges between communities. Bridges between cultures. Bridges between the past and future. I didn't understand everything. Some of them spoke Gwich'in. Those bridges are important to Sharon, but they're also really important to Old Crow." Saturday was a busy day. I had to go to the school early to make sure everything was ready for the competition. Mara came a bit later with Sharon and Alex. We had many bridges to test, and I didn't see what happened with Sharon's bridges. But when it was all over, Sharon's second bridge had won second prize in the grade 3, 4, 5 category. That night at supper, we talked about the competition. "When they played back my second bridge in slow motion on the big screen," said Sharon, "I could see that it was strong in the middle, but it broke at one end where it was sitting on the filing cabinet. I didn't expect that. I think I know how to fix that in the bridge I'm going to make next year." Because Sharon wasn't flying back to Old Crow until Tuesday, I asked her if there was anything special she wanted to do or see. "Do you have any bridges around here?" she asked hesitantly. "I've never seen a real bridge. How far is Teslin?" So on Sunday, while Erica went off to visit some friends in town, Mara, Alex, Sharon, and I hopped into the car and headed down the Alaska Highway for an engineering tour of bridges. We inspected the Lewes River Bridge and the one at Teslin, and on the way back, examined the bridges at Tagish and Carcross. "They're all so different," said Sharon. "But I don't think any of them would be good for the competition if you made them out of sticks and glue." Alex wasn't all that interested. "The ice cream is better in Carmax than in Teslin," she declared that evening at supper. "But do they have a bridge at Carmax?" asked Sharon. "I don't know, I guess so," replied Alex. "So," asked Mara, "are you going to be a civil engineer and make bridges when you grow up?" "No," replied Sharon, "bridges aren't that useful in Old Crow." She turned to me. "When you talked to our class, you talked about other kinds of engineers. You said there was one kind of engineer who looked after the land." "Yes, environmental engineer," I said. "They help make sure that what people do doesn't affect the water or the air or the wildlife." Sharon said, "People in Old Crow are talking about them looking for gas at Eagle Plains and over in Alaska. That's good.

It's inland. Everyone talks, but nobody knows what to do or if it's good or bad. They all think it's bad, but nobody can really say why. Maybe we need an environmental engineer in Old Crow to look after the caribou and the muskrats and the birds and the fish and the rivers and the land and our people. I received an email from Erica the next week. Chuck, thanks ever so much for sending the PDF of the Yukon News front page. The picture of Sharon holding her bridge was great. I didn't even know they'd taken her photo. I printed out a few copies for the latest community lunch. The elders were back and talked about Sharon's trip to Whitehorse. One of them held up the newspaper front page and told everyone that Sharon had showed that kids from Old Crow could do anything they wanted if they set their minds to it. And then Sharon got up and told how she'd seen real bridges, not just one, but many. The kids all want to make bridges now, and I had to order more sticks. After the community lunch, Eli's dad took me aside and wanted to know if I thought it would be possible to make a zip line across the river instead of a bridge. The whole village is bridge crazy. All except Sharon. She's been using the computer here in the classroom after school to read up on environmental engineering on the internet. She really appreciated you setting things up for her with that environmental company on the Monday before we flew back to Old Crow. Apparently they spent the whole day doing graphs about fish. And she wanted to know about fracking the other day. Turns out she knows more about it than I do. Anyway, I thought you'd like to know what you started here. Come back next year. Cheers, Erica. So bridges are kind of like seeds in a garden. You plant them, and sometimes you get something wonderful. This has been a Timmit podcast in a series called On the Marge. The instrumental intro and exit are courtesy of Kate Weeks. If you would like more of these podcasts, check out the podcast website at timmit.ca/podcasts. 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

0: is from our print magazine, showcasing the territory's extraordinary people, culture, and outdoors. I'm your host, Karen McCall. Many Indigenous children never made it home from school. That's part of the terrible legacy of Canada's Indian residential schools. This spring, ground-penetrating radar will be used to look for unmarked graves at the former site of Chutla School, also known as the Carcross Indian Residential School in southern Yukon. It ran at various points between 1903 and 1969. The search at Chutla follows last spring's discovery of unmarked graves at the former site of a residential school in Kamloops, BC. That led to the call for searches at other sites across the country. In June, Yukon Premier Sandy Silver said his government will fund the search for graves in the territory. The federal government has also promised funding for the searches, as well as for programs to support Indigenous communities through the process. There were at least six residential schools and residences in the Yukon. It's not known how many children died at the schools here. That's part of what the Chutla Working Group is hoping to find out. It's organizing the search for graves in the Yukon. Adeline Weber is chair of the working group. She's an advocate for Indigenous rights and the founder of the Aboriginal Women's Circle. Before retiring, she worked in the federal public service and with land claims and First Nations self-government agreements. Adeline is my guest today. This interview is based on a story written by Sandrine Murray for the spring issue of Yukon North of Ordinary magazine. This interview contains material that may be triggering to some. I want to tell you about the 24/7 Indian Residential Schools Crisis Line. That number is 1-800-721-0066. That's 1-800-721-0066. Here's Adeline.
1: My name is Adeline Weber. I'm a member of the Teslin Tlingit First Nation. I'm from the Kokoton clan. We're the Raven Children, and my Tlingit name is Gaide.
0: How did you react last spring when you heard the news out of Kamloops about the discovery of the graves?
1: Well, I was really sad to hear that news confirmed. You know, we always hear these stories, and especially with the Truth and Reconciliation Commission doing all their hearings, we're hearing a lot of stories here and there, and to have it confirmed like that just really was sad for a lot of us. It's not as if we didn't know those things were happening in different locations, but it was saddening, and so it was not a good thing.
0: What about here in the Yukon? Why is a search needed here as well?
1: Well, again, the First Nation people have always talked about, you know, the Chutla Residential School, because it's the oldest school site in the Yukon. It opened in the early 1900s, or just at the turn of the century then. And many, many children attended from throughout the Yukon, northern BC, and Alaska, and Northwest Territories. So, you know, there was children from all over Yukon that attended that school, and there was always talk about, you know, children that never went home. You know, the whole residential school issue was, you know, not to educate them, the First Nation people. I think it was to eventually eliminate us, you know, as a race of people.
0: It's important to look and see if there are graves at these sites as well.
1: That's right, and we do know that from the records that their children did die, and but we don't have complete information yet on where they're buried, because there's no grave markers that we know of, including one for my brother. Yeah,
0: I'd like to talk about your brother in a moment. Mm-hmm. First, let's talk a little bit about yourself and where you grew up.
1: Well, I was born and raised here in Whitehorse. I attended along with my sisters, my three sisters, we attended the Whitehorse Baptist Mission School, which is just

0: in downtown Whitehorse, so a lot of people don't know about that school, but it ran from 1947 to 1960 when we were able to, from there, go to public school.
1: On the, of course, that is also, an Indian residential mm-hmm. school. And on the Truth and Reconciliation website, there's a report from Indian Affairs that found that that school was very unsatisfactory.
0: That's right. That's right.
1: Is that your experience there as well?
0: That's right. It was a situation where it was really run by a tyrant, a person that, set the rules, and they were very, very strict, and everything was done according to whatever was supposed to be done. And so there were, of course, a lot of nice people that worked at those schools. But when the head is very, very strict and wants things his way, then that's the way things are. One thing I find, like when you look at photographs, when you look at photographs, they were only taken when there was some kind of celebration or things like that going on. And I know that from experience when I was working on the project for Finding Our Faces, like the book that we produced.
1: Finding Our Faces was the photo book that you developed about for students who went to the Whitehorse Baptist Mission School.
0: Somebody said to me, looks like you guys were quite happy. You were having fun. Well, that was it. It was the fun times that they took the photos and things. And we didn't have photographs of our

0: was just browsing through, and I saw my brother's name. So, of course, I looked across the grid, and all it said was that he attended, he enrolled in 1942, didn't say where he was from or anything, and that at the end of September he died. We always were told by other students, older students that attended that school, that he died of measles, but the report only says he died of diphtheria. So that's all I know about him.
1: And just within a month of being at the school.
0: Yeah, I didn't know that before a couple of months ago. So I let my siblings know that as well. So it brings some closure to know, you know, at least the date. But it's really sad when you think, you know, that he was only probably five. And I do know that he died alone. And when they were sick, he was just put into the laundry room. It was cold and damp in there, I'm sure, as any laundry would be in September. So others said that they had taken him water and tried to help him a bit, but he died.
1: Where was he buried, do you know?
0: He's buried in Teslin somewhere, but I don't know where.
1: Adeline contacted me later. She meant to say her brother Albert is buried in Carcross somewhere.
0: So this is one of the reasons that I'm really keen on doing this work. So that, like, that's just our story of our brother Albert. But, you know, many, many others would like to have some closure as well, so...
1: Do you remember hearing through friends and family about other children who didn't come home in the Yukon?
0: Oh, yes. There was always talk of that. And we do know of other families that went through the same thing. My mother never, ever forgot about him, you know. And then, you know, with our brother Joe being in Gruard in Alberta, he went there about 5 years old as well, and he was only like 2 years younger than my brother Albert. He never came home till he was 16. Like, he never came home over the summers or anything.

0: named and unnamed, as in, like, some of the school administrators didn't name the children who died at the schools.
1: That's true. In fact, some of what I've seen, there's name, there might be a name, didn't say what community they were from, it just said died.
0: What does that say to you if school administrators weren't naming the children who died?
1: It's, you know, the poor record keeping. I'm hoping that they have another record somewhere, you know, because we haven't looked at yet the church records. Like, we have some of the church records, I should say, but I would like to see, you know, the church records of marriages, deaths, births, baptisms, that sort of thing. That's what I'm looking forward to seeing, because I'm hoping that they would say in there that, you know, they were buried on the school grounds or they were buried in the local graveyard in Carcross, but there's no indication so far, and so I'm looking forward to hearing and seeing that information. So there's a lot of information that we're going to be going through, and so, you know, I've seen some of it, and you know, there's records of meetings and costs that were approved by the Indian Affairs. It's really bureaucratic stuff, you know, so far. So, yeah, and so looking forward to hiring a coordinator that can start getting some of that work done.
0: And the Chutla School, I believe, was run by the Anglican Church?
1: It's the Anglican Church, yes. Mm-hmm.
0: And so are you, or your group, still trying to get records from them?
1: Oh, yeah, they're very open. They've said they'll share all their records. They have already turned them over to the Truth and Reconciliation Commission, wherever, I'm sorry, I can't remember where they're storing those records, the center for...
0: Yeah, the physical
1: in Winnipeg,
0: location.
1: It's a place where they go. They have all the records.
0: Right, and this is records for all the schools, so
1: that's
0: it'll
1: right.
0: take time to get the records for
1: that's
0: all the
1: right.
0: places.
1: That's right.
0: Okay. Let's talk about the work this summer. What's planned at the site of Chutla?
1: Well, as I said, of course, we're looking to hire our coordinator, and also we've put out an RFP for people to bid to do the ground-penetrating work that needs to be done. We've also, there's also been a

0: It wasn't until the mid-50s, I think, or just before that, that they rebuilt the school. But before that, they were living in sort of army quarters as well, like barracks for quite a while. So yeah, there's a lot of area that needs to be covered. So yes, yeah, so there's a lot of work to be done there, and we need to decide what's the most likely place from dealing with elders that are still around that can tell us that, you know, what they know. And so we're hoping to get that work done quickly because, you know, people are getting older, including myself.
1: The site of the school, like the second school, mm-hmm. was demolished. I think all the buildings on the site have been demolished.
0: That's right, and cleaned up. They have done some other work there too, like they have gardens and things like that around. So, yeah.
1: We'll come back to Chutla, but after the Chutla site is investigated, will you continue with the other sites in the Yukon?
0: Yes, that's the plan. In fact, that is what the original intent was. The chiefs have talked about this, and so, you know, Linda from Carcross, the chief from Carcross, has taken the lead, and what they want to do is complete the work for the next year and 2 years to at Chutla, and then move on to other areas where there have been residential schools. Like the next place we plan to be is here in Whitehorse, because there was the Baptist Mission School, as I mentioned. There was the St. Agnes Hostel. There was Yukon Hall, Kudare Residence. There's also a residence that the Catholics used to have right beside the church there in that area. There was a residence there, and a lot of students came and attended there as well. So, and then moving on to other areas, like there were other, you know, small schools and things like that set up, summer things like that, and then moving on to Dawson City, and then on to Stringer Point, which is just at the tip of the Yukon. So, yeah, so we've got a lot of work to do over the next couple of years. So, we're really just beginning.
1: Eventually, this is down the road, but could there be excavations at these sites as well to confirm, like, the identities of the children?
0: Yes, whatever the community decides, you know. And that's something, like I mentioned earlier, we

residential school, you know, and for her to lose her oldest son, and then practically lose her second son because he was away till he was 16, and then when he came home, it, of course, he had his issues. So, but I always say that he, you know, he had his struggles for years, but he

0: on Earth's literally it's it could be just information, but the thing is, it's you've got to have the history. You've got to have the history so that, you know, this sort of thing doesn't happen again. It's really important.
1: What would you like to see happen once we've got the knowledge of the work you're doing?
0: I think just for it to be shared with the general public and our grandchildren, all the children in the schools, in fact, need to know the history and it, you know, the rich cultural history of the indigenous people of this area before they were forced to have their children go to residential schools. You know, some people were successful in going away and hiding out, literally, to make sure their children didn't get taken. September was not a very happy time in the communities. You know, like most of us, you know, if we grew up in public school, you know, September is a fun time. You're going back to school and all that, but it's

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It's all good.

0: experiences and made one song. She was like, someday maybe you'll know, but someday maybe you'll know. Someday maybe you'll know. Someday maybe you'll know.
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St. Peter Street, Orleans, St. Anne, and then Dulaine. 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

0: So I can probably buzz you home later. 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Okay.
1: Yeah, I was just going to go right next door anyway, so you don't need to...
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So, are you insatiable? Have you ever been insatiable? Well, I have. Let me prove it to you.

That's right. It's the insatiable haze. That means it's Monday, it's 4 o'clock, and it had to start with Jimmy because that's where the insatiable haze started. Are you experienced? Or are you insatiable, should I say? I certainly am. It's feeling insatiable to be in the studio. It's nice and breezy in here, and the mouse was having Doritos for a snack last night. The candy fairy was here. Got a Bazooka Joe gum. The fortune for y'all is you may want to wash your old sneakers. I think that's great advice. All right, let's dig into some songs that are like celebratory and very rich. Starting off with Canned Heat on the Insatiable Haze.

da mi non so se dormi. Oh no. Then we went to meet the dealer. We smoked

That felt very 90s-esque. Soul Asylum, Black Gold, REM rocking hard with I'm Gonna DJ, Dr. Hook and the Medicine Show, Acapulco Goldie, and Gold Member. I love gold. 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

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It is a slightly muggy but still beautiful afternoon, and we're way more than halfway into the haze, but we're only partway into the week. What are you doing on Thursday, everybody? Because that's market day. Market radio this week from 3 till 4 looks like is hosted by half of Redbeard Radio. Steve with the Redbeard will be on the mic. And then music at the market guests will be Remy Rodden and the Cochrane Pipe Band. So definitely get down to the market for all the usual market shenanigans. And if you can't get there, tune in to 92.5 FM between 3 and 6 to hear market radio, because that's what community radio is all about. Mixing it up in the community. Right outside of the studio, in fact. Okay. The next insatiable set has got The Tubes, PJ Harvey, Pavement, and Harvey Danger. Hey, I just realized the double Harveys. Cool. Here comes a set of double Harveys and more on the Insatiable Haze.

0: What a set that was, the double Harvey. We had Golden Boy from the Tubes, 50-foot Queenie, which made me literally lol, from PJ Harvey, Gold Sounds, Pavement, and that banger, Harvey Danger, Flagpole Sita, Sita. I'm wrapping this up a little early because the last song is a Frank Zappa and it's a long one. So I'm just going to sign off and then let it ride to finish up this wonderful episode. I want to thank everybody who tuned in today and stuck with us even when the stream was a bit finicky. Thank you for every time you tune in. And thank you for 50 episodes of letting me be a weirdo on community radio, because it's really doing something for me. It's filling a bucket and I love being here. I'm going to keep it insatiable. Y'all keep it insatiable too. And keep it right here on 92.5 for Professor Clam after this and just for always. Okay, Mr. Zappa and the Mothers of Invention with 50-50 on the Insatiable Haze.
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